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0: Reading while you listen to us? Wow. That's like letting two storytellers fight over custody of your attention. I don't know how you do it. I want to be able to focus.

Memorial Day tip number 79. Be sure to refrigerate anything with mayonnaise on it. Well, except Jay and Betty. The iHeart Country kickoff to summer weekend. Number one for new country. 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

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You're road tripping it this weekend and you haven't started yet. Maybe wait till tomorrow. Tomorrow's going to be the least amount of traffic, according to AAA. That means you will not be moving at a snail's pace.

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2: Monday morning at 55 after every hour, we share good news with Tell Me Something Good. And at 7 a.m., it's Amy's Morning Corny. Tomorrow morning on The Bobby Bones Show. 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
2: 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You take care.
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0: 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Mike, tell me what I should get on. So what's for Din Din tonight? Did you hear how Kraft, they're rolling out mac and cheese, chicken ramen? To me, that just sounds less like a meal and more like a dare that somehow got FDA approval.
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Did you hear how Waymo had to recall thousands of the robo-taxis because they kept driving in standing water? Nice to know AI has already mastered the confidence of a driver who says it's probably shallow.

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1: Monday morning at 55 after every hour, we share good news with Tell Me Something Good. 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

Kicks 99.3. You throwing a party this Memorial Day weekend? If so, I would love an invite. My name's Corey, by the way. I promise you this. If you invite me, I will show up with my famous bags of ice recipe. It is always a huge hit. Here's Bailey Zimmerman.

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1: 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It's Wayne D.T. 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
2: 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Thanks for playing all the jams tonight.
1: 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Thank you for checking in. Be safe, all right? Ella Langley, part of the iHeart Country House Party playlist tonight. And she was in Texas.
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Kicks 99.3. And congrats to our buddy Kane Brown. His bar, literally just across the street from us here in downtown Nashville, officially opened. It's called Kane Brown's on Broadway. Kane Brown on the radio now. Brand new. It's called Woman.

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2: Kenny Chesney continues to cement his place in the highest reaches of the country music industry. This is so cool. Just yesterday, his latest single, Carry On, debuted at number 31 on the Hot Country Songs chart and number 20 on Country Airplay. And in doing so, Kenny Chesney is now, he's now scored his 100th hit. So that's huge. And in turn, he is now the fourth artist in history to pass the elusive 100 song mark on the Hot Country Songs chart, joining George Jones, Morgan Wallen, Taylor Swift. So a big congrats to Kenny. All right, next, Luke Combs turned a stop for some refreshments into a life moment for a couple of young kids. This is so cute. This happened in Wisconsin, and it was all over the weekend. He was playing Lambeau Field in Green Bay, and the day before the show, he stopped by their lemonade stand. And not only did they know who Luke was, it turned out to be a pretty profitable moment for the three boys as well. They said that he walked up to the stand, ordered a couple beverages, and then he tipped them like $120. Luke also included the lemonade stop in the carousel of pictures on his Instagram, so go check it out. All right, and last, listen, the news has been everywhere, right? Nashville scored a pretty big win when it landed the host city role for the 2030 Super Bowl, which people are so amped about. They're already talking about halftime show and all of that, but we're finding out that the city had some pretty heavy hitters in its corner for the big on the big game. Well, during a press conference, Eric Church was in attendance, sitting beside the Tennessee Titans owner, but also present was a whiteboard listing the members of the committee responsible for putting the bid together to bring the Super Bowl to Music City. On that whiteboard, you have Eric Church, Tim McGraw, legendary broadcaster and Nashville resident Jim Nantz, Nate Bargatze, and so many more. It's a pretty persuasive group, I'd say. That's your iHeartCountry Roundup with Tay.

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1: Toby Keith immortalized, really, if you think about it, in a place that he should have been already. Tay walked down the street a couple of days ago. Toby is now on Legends Bar in Nashville.
2: Yeah, on the mural.
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1: It's a guy's Old Dominion called Memory Lane, just celebrated the 1-year anniversary of opening their bar in Nashville called Odie's. Chris Jansen.

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1: And Morgan Wallen, iHeart Country House Party, Wayne D, and Tay, hanging out with our buddy Jordan Davis, man. We talked to Thomas Rhett not long ago, and he talked about you and how special the relationship is that he has with you. Through your eyes, man, what is your relationship with TR mean?
2: You know, it's just a guy that not only, like, have I used him a lot in just the music side of it to be like, hey, man, how did you do this? Like, how do you approach this? And, you know, how do you approach making records? How do you do all that? And he helps a ton on that. But man, seriously, from a personal side, to just be able to have somebody to bounce stuff off, to be like, hey man, am I being crazy here? Like, is this like something? Like, how do you know? Should I

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1: A lot of people having get-togethers on Monday, Monday being Memorial Day. 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
2: Probably pulled pork nachos. 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
1: And I'm hungry. I shouldn't have even asked that question. Thanks for hanging with us tonight. Appreciate it. Here's Luke.

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1: Yeah, girl. Here we go. 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
1: Sam Hunt, it's called House Party on iHeart's Country House Party. That is Aaron. Aaron, $1,000 richer. The cast contest just wrapped up this week. Want to thank everybody for playing along. You didn't win, not a big deal. Cast contest always real close to coming back, y'all.

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1: Okay, first Diane said, I don't think anyone's going to answer. 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
1: Right? And we're going to play your song.
2: Thank you.
1: You got it. It's on now from Hardy, Eric Church, Morgan Wallen, Tim McGraw. The song is called MacArthur. And it's on iHeart Country House Party.

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1: What's going on? 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
1: Just when I think, oh man, that's a really good song, Zach Top puts out another song that literally becomes my next favorite. He's done it again with this one. The song is called South of Sanity.

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1: Hopefully your Saturday night was awesome. Enjoy the three-day weekend. A lot of us still working Monday, by the way. So if you're still working Monday, then never mind what I just said. That's all we got. Show's called iHeart Country House Party. 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

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Early Sunday, welcome to it. How about we get the day going with some good news? I just happen to have some I'll share with you in two songs.

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1: 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The After Midnight Instagram looks much different than it did just a few weeks ago, but it's more than just the look. 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
1: 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And Granger is bringing the soundtrack to your overnight. Thanks for being a part of the After Midnight family.

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1: Okay, topic of the hour. We're thinking about this iconic sound of the ice cream truck. Summertime, 8, 9, 10, 11 years old. You hear the sound in your neighborhood echoing through the houses of the ice cream truck. And you go running to meet this ice cream truck. I've got my producer Ant-Man with me. A little bit of anxiety. Am I right to say that?
2: Yeah, you can get there in time.
1: You don't want to miss it.
2: Yeah.
1: You're playing with your friends and three streets over, you hear the ice cream truck and you panic because you don't want it to leave you. And you're trying to tell if the sound's going away or coming closer.
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1: You had to go with those classics, the chocolate and vanilla swirl soft serve ice cream. 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

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Hey, thank you for starting your Sunday here with me on After Midnight. What woke you up so early this morning? Call me up and share. My number's 866-607-8383.

0: 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Ann Hudson is about to jump on and share some Nashville news with us. Ann, what do you have lined up?
1: This freaked me out, Granger. Did you see what the red clay strays said? They almost died. Literally.

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So what do you think would be your last meal? If you got to choose your last meal, say you're on death row, you're talking to the warden, and he gives you this option, what is your last meal? 866-607-8383.

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0: And I'm almost dreading doing this segment right now because these meals that you guys are calling about are just making my mouth water. But the question is this: if you had one more meal left on Earth, your last meal, we're calling this death row last meal, what would it be? I want your main course and your sides and your drink, maybe even throw your dessert in there. I want the whole thing. If you're telling the warden, I want one more meal, what would it be? Let's take a call, 866-607-8383.

Spokane's number one for new country, Kicks 99.3. It may still be Saturday night where you are. I thank you for being here. Where are you listening right now? My number's 866-607-8383.

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1: 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Bye-bye.
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Yes, jumping into the river when running from the cops is probably not the smartest move. That's a true story, and Earl Dibbles Jr. is going to share this dumb criminal story with us next.

KX99.3, Spokane's number one for new country. 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
1: 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And Granger Smith is the voice that keeps the night going strong. 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
1: Hey, this is Julie from Cleveland, Ohio. I just wanted to say hey, and I'm a third shifter just like you.
0: Hey, Julie, thank you so much for calling and for the encouragement. I appreciate you.

0: 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Ann is about to join us with another round of Nashville news. Ann, what do you got coming up?
1: Wow, did you see this, Granger? Ella Langley opened up about one of the freakiest surgeries she's had to have in her life. Like, literally, I can't even... I'll

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Kix 99.3, Spokane's number one for new country. Oh, thank you so much for sharing your day of rest, at least a little part of it, this Sunday here with me on After Midnight, y'all. Before you take off and get this day started, let me remind you, God is great and he's worthy of our praise. I'm Granger Smith, coming to y'all from home this morning in Central Texas. 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

KX99.3. We've got some history to run over. Ever seen a pic or actually been over the Brooklyn Bridge? Well, did you know it's over 100 years old now? I'll tell you more. That plus other things that went down on this day in history in two songs.

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I love it when you're part of the show. Questions, comments, conversations, anything you'd like to start, well, call me up at 866-607-8383.

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1: Ann Hudson is about to jump on and share some Nashville news with us. Ann, what do you have lined up?
2: 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They almost died, literally, before the ACMs. I'll tell you what happened. Coming up in your Nashville news next.

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4: 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Every year at this time, we are more than pleased to welcome in Dave's brother, Phil, from the Union Gospel Mission. But Dave, I'll let you do the honors.
5: Yeah, so we have my brother, Phil, here today. And we're going to talk somewhat of UGM. So he said Union Gospel Mission, so he's going to refer to UGM. This is their 75th anniversary.
4: Amazing.
5: And they've had three different locations that they've had. I'll call them banquets. They call them different things these days. But anyway, I wanted to have Phil on and kind of talk where they started a little, kind of the history and, you know, what's going on now. So welcome to the show, Phil.
6: Yeah, it's good to be with you. You always do this on holidays, and we got Memorial Day.
5: Mm-hmm.
6: And I was reflecting on Memorial Day is to honor those that have passed away in wars. And I was just thinking, I don't know, Dave, you were just a little younger than me. And I was reflecting today that my draft number was 171. I was fortunate. They didn't have a draft that year. I was right at the end of the Vietnam era. But I was just thinking about those that we remember that passed away and what this day looks like. So many young men that never experienced life, marriage, family. I often wonder how that impacted the parents having older kids now myself and enjoying seven grandkids. What it must have left the void in families' lives. War is costly. And so I just wanted to pause a minute and reflect on Memorial Day and express my appreciation because we've had the joy of really growing up and receiving the benefits that those that went before us and died in wars so we could have the freedoms that we do. So it's a special day, and I trust as our listeners are out there, there probably isn't a listener out there that in some way doesn't know someone who's passed away, many family members. So it's kind of a day of remembrance and reflecting on that. So I just wanted to share those thoughts before we head into 75 years at the mission.
4: And Phil, 75 years. Of those, you've been the leader of the mission for how many of them?
6: Well, this August, it'll be 40 years.
4: I was going to say 40 or 41. Yeah. That's amazing. So think about that. 40 of the 75, Phil.
6: Yeah, it's more than half. I feel real young today in the studio. Thanks for reminding me. I started at an early age, but yeah, it's
4: well,
6: it's
4: you
6: been
4: started
6: amazing.
4: When you were two, so, you know, I mean.
6: Yeah.
4: But, you know, yeah. I'm seeing these stats flash up on the UGM webpage. And, you know, I mean, you've got 1,000 active monthly donors, nearly 2,000 volunteers in 2025, nearly 20,000 active financial partners. That was in 2025 alone. You served over 300,000 meals, 100,000 nights of shelter, more than, you know, just think of all of the impact you've had. And you and obviously there's a team behind you, but the impact this has had right there in your hometown.
6: Yeah, let me go back in time and tell you what it was like when I came, okay, Bruce?
4: Well, I guarantee you, you weren't serving 314,000 meals.
6: Well, yeah, I didn't have 250-plus staff. There was eight of us.
7: And or the facility.
6: Let me tell you about the facility. It was an old brick building downtown, and in Spokane, I didn't know we had cockroaches until I came to the mission.
5: And that's where the Chili's is right now.
6: Right. Yeah, exactly. Dave, right there where Division takes that one block jaunt. And that building was full of two things, cockroaches and mice. And no matter what you did, you couldn't control it. I remember one day my brother said, let's see how many we can catch. And they caught 26 mice one day. And I remember when Jimmy Carter was president, we'd get all those peanuts from Georgia and we got them in coffee cans and they came in cardboard boxes that would hold about six of them. And we bought a whole pallet of them. We had them downstairs. And that's the other thing. Whenever it rained on the, in Spokane, all the water would rush downtown and our basement would fill up with water. And finally, I figured out a way to put a sump pump in, and we'd pump it right out on the sidewalks as it was filling. So in the first couple of years, it wasn't as bad, but it always had a musky smell. And I remember one time going down this room that was full of these peanuts, and on the top of the cardboard box, it was just black from mouse droppings. They didn't get in the peanuts, but they were just all over down there. And that was one air conditioner for the entire building. That was our first mission. And when I came, we were sleeping men on the day room floor and the chapel floor, and our 65-bed dormitory was completely filled. So when we moved out to our new mission, to say I was excited about a new facility, and my biggest fear was, are we going to have cockroaches and mice? And to this day, we've never had them at the mission, which I'm grateful for. In fact, I just moved into a new office 2 weeks ago after 39 years of being in the same office. And Bruce, this is really funny because when we were down at the old mission, when the men would have drank too much and alcohol was the main addiction back then, and they couldn't come into the mission, they'd get mad at us and they'd break a window that was right there on Brown Street. And we replaced those I don't know how many times. And so when we moved out to the new mission, if anyone was ever in the front office or where my up front there, we put in those thick double glass blocks for windows where you put a bunch of them in.
4: Mm-hmm.
6: And so for 39 years, I've never been able to look out a window and see what's happening outside. So now for the first time, I'm able to look outside and see what's going on around me. So again, the things that you do and how history impacts your decisions, because we replaced so many windows from guys breaking them, I said, we're not going to continue to do that. And all these years, I've had windows that you can't see out of. So I'm celebrating today that I have windows, I have air conditioning, we have over 250 staff, and yes, God is blessed, and we're able to do much more than we were at those beginning years.
4: But it's multiple shelters, women's recovery in Spokane, in Coeur d'Alene, the Women and Children's Shelter in Spokane. I mean, Phil, the impact. And unfortunately, there's need for it, right? You know, I mean, we wish that we could solve the problem and you could do other things with these spaces. But, I mean, think of the impact you've had on the Inland Northwest in the 40 years you've been doing it.
6: Yeah, well, we just opened a new shelter down in Lewiston-Clarkston Valley. And much to my surprise, within a month and a half, we have 75 people that we're serving. That shelter is the first one where we serve men and women in the same shelter.
4: Uh-huh. And when was your 75th celebration? Because I know we're going to, in a little bit, we're going to hear from a couple of folks who have benefited from the Union Gospel Mission in the Inland Northwest. So when was that event?
6: Well, we're making a whole year-long event out of it.
4: Nice.
6: I mean, one of the things I'm excited about, I picked up a 1951 Chieftain Pontiac, which was the year the mission started. We're going to car shows this summer, different ones, to, again, share with people the story of the mission and remind them we've been around 75 years. That's not a short time, Bruce. And I'll tell you what else is, I think, more significant than just 75 years. We have remained true to what our original purpose was.

0: people to be held accountable. And I'm so glad, you know, 75 in 1951, they said, we're not going to take any government funding. And the gospel has remained central to what we do. Bruce, you know how easy it is when you're feeding, you're housing, you're sleeping people to say, that's what we're going to do. And you forget dealing with the heart, the soul, and the mind of a person. Mm-hmm. And the spiritual just kind of fades away and becomes less important. That has remained at the center of all that we do, because as a man thinketh, so is he. So we want to address the emotional, the spiritual needs of people, because that's how change takes place. And I'm reminded that Harvard, when they started as a seminary to prepare people for ministry. Harvard College, 65 years later, Yale started because they said Harvard has lost its way. They're no longer doing what they said they were going to do. And if you look at both of those universities today, they're so far off track from where they started and what their purpose was. And that only took 65 years. So I am excited to tell the listeners, for 75 years, the people that started Albert Aaron and those that started the Union Gospel Mission, we have remained true to our purpose, our calling, change lives through the gospel.
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1: 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By the way, if you want to reach out to Altmaier Financial, Dave, of course, can share more about the Union Gospel Mission. 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But again, to get more on the Union Gospel Mission, go to uniongospelmission.org. Phil, celebrating 75 years, and that's what this show, this holiday show, is going to be about, celebrating just unbelievable growth of this program and outreach that you've had across the inland Northwest.
0: Well, what I love seeing, Bruce, is a lot of that growth has been, we have always operated under a principle of being debt-free. Mm-hmm. And one of the things we do when people leave estates and legacy gifts, we set that money aside, and that has allowed us to purchase stores. It's allowed us to remodel buildings, to do the expansion that we've seen. When we went to Coeur d'Alene, it allowed us to put money down to be able to begin that process. Same with Lewiston. And so it's been the blessing of just seeing the giving of people. I believe there's a lot of people that get stewardship and understand what the scripture says, that when you give to the poor, you lend to the Lord, and it's actually a gift to him, not to the Union Gospel Mission. But a lot of the stories

0: I shared at our 75th, and I'll share a couple of them here today on the radio. They're miracle stories about how God intervened and took care of needs and allowed us to purchase and do what we were able to do. And many of those stories that happened that we planned our way and at the last minute, boom, God shows up and provides another alternative. But all these buildings, all this expansion has been for one reason, to help change lives, because we believe that that is what we're called to do, to end poverty. Our purpose statement is we partner with the Inland Northwest to reach the poor with the love and the power of the gospel. Why? So they might become God-dependent contributing members of society. We don't want to keep people homeless. We don't want to say, wow, we fed thousands of meals, or we served, or we slept this many people. We want to end homelessness. That's why every year over 200 people we help find employment. Because I've said it over and over, as President Reagan said, the best thing to end homelessness is spelled J-O-B. So we focus on jobs. We focus on recovery and getting people in that situation where they can now be God-dependent. They can give back and become contributing members of society. And the highlight for me is always stories. And on today's program, Daniel's going to be the first one that he shared his story that I want you to hear, because it's a remarkable story. So let's take a minute and hear Daniel's story.
1: Growing up, I experienced trauma, abuse, dysfunctional relationships, and a broken home. I watched my parents struggle with substance use while trying to raise me and my two sisters. Mom and dad would fight, separate, and then reconnect a few weeks later, adding even more confusion and instability to an already unhealthy environment. I come from a small town in Central Washington where dairy farming was a family occupation. On most dairy farms, including the one I grew up on, it was common for the entire family to live and work together. For me, that became a saving grace because my grandparents lived only a 3-minute walk from the constant chaos at home. Their house became a refuge for me and my sisters. My grandparents loved us, cared for us, and taught us about Jesus. They recognized the struggles we were having in public school, and because of them, we were able to attend Christian school from first grade through 12th grade. That sounds pretty good, right? Learning about Jesus early in life while attending Christian school would seem like enough to ensure a good future. But as I approached high school, my priorities changed. My desire to be popular and rebellious outweighed my desire to follow Christ. At 15 years old, I began drinking alcohol and smoking marijuana. My grades slipped, my athletic pursuits faded, and substances slowly began consuming my life. By the end of high school, I was addicted to prescription pain pills and regularly using cocaine. The next 10 years of my life were incredibly dark. I battled addiction, homelessness, and incarceration. I was too ashamed to ask for help. It felt easier to stay stuck than to admit I had a problem. Eventually, I lost contact with my family entirely. I was alone and isolated. I truly believed I was headed either toward a long prison sentence, if I was lucky, or more likely, death. Then, one day, as if it had been scripted all along, God spoke to me and said, "You are loved, you are forgiven. Leave this life behind and follow me." That divine intervention was God's way of calling me back into his presence and reminding me that he had never stopped loving or pursuing me. After that moment, I knew it was time to change. I picked up the phone and called my sister. I told her everything that had happened over the previous 10 years. And for the first time in my adult life, I asked for help. Without hesitation, my sister told me how happy she was that I wanted to change and how excited she was to know her brother again. She made a few phone calls on my behalf and then called me back saying, "The Union Gospel Mission in Spokane has a great recovery program. Here's the number. Give them a call." I called immediately and a man named Dave Wall answered the phone. Dave's message was simple: pack your things up and come to the mission. He was kind, supportive, and gave me hope that a new life was possible. I will never forget Dave or the time he spent investing in a complete stranger for the sake of sharing the truth of God's renewing mercy. 3 days later, I arrived in Spokane and checked into the mission, preparing myself to enter the Life Recovery Program. The program looked daunting, 16 months of intensive, difficult work. I was terrified of reliving my pain and opening up to other men. but I knew that if I wanted real change, I needed to fully submit to the process and trust the staff God had placed over me. It was not easy, but slowly I began to change. I started recognizing how the adversities of my childhood shaped many of my choices later in life. I began looking beneath the surface and identifying the unhealthy, selfish ways I had been trying to meet my deepest needs. It was in the program that I truly began reading the Bible and understanding who Jesus is and what he had done for me. It was also there that I felt called to become a voice for change, that my testimony could glorify God, display his goodness, and encourage other men who felt hopeless like I once did. As my time in the program came to an end, I began searching for work in the recovery field. By God's providence, I quickly found employment at an inpatient facility in Spokane Valley after graduating the program. I worked there for 5.5 years, and I genuinely loved the work I was doing helping men who were struggling with addiction. But because it was a secular program, conversations about faith were not allowed. Over time, I began feeling like I was doing the men a disservice, teaching them how to change while leaving out the most important truth of all, that lasting transformation comes from God. That missing piece was what many of those men desperately needed. Unknown to me at this time, God had other plans. During those years, I met the love of my life, my beautiful wife, Jessica. We dated, we got married, and we're blessed with our beautiful daughter, Cassandra, who has softened my heart and brought incredible joy to our family. Then last November, completely out of the blue, I received a call from a friend who had started working at the men's mission. He told me the mission needed counselors and that he had already put in a good word for me with the directors. I applied, and by the grace of God, I was offered a counseling position. I have now been employed at the UGM since December, and I am deeply grateful for what God has done in my life. Today, I have the privilege of working with men in the very same program that I went through 8 years ago, the same program that transformed my life. God has been so good to allow me to work in a place where I can freely share my testimony and openly glorify him for his grace, mercy, and blessings. And many of you in this room made that possible. Your donations, support, and prayers helped make it possible for me and thousands of other men and women to receive the greatest gift of all, Jesus Christ. I hope my story serves as a reminder that change is possible, that God still heals, restores, convicts, and provides everything we truly need. Thank you, and to God be the glory.
2: And Phil, I mean, there is no more powerful testimony than that from someone who has lived it, and Daniel lived it.
0: Yeah, and I think's unique, he's like many people today, his grandparents had to step in, fill the gap. They did their best to invest in Christian education, but the trauma from what he experienced from his own parents really stuck with him. And by the time he was in high school, here he is, an addict. And like he said, 10 dark years. You don't know how many people, Bruce, their story is more than 10. It's 30 dark years. And all of a sudden, one day, God gets a hold of him. But to think that he went from that darkness through a program, went back into the community, began to minister and help people. But like he said, I wasn't able to give him the spiritual component. And then God opened the door, and here he is now on our staff. And one of the things that's exciting to me over the years that I've watched take place is we have so many today that are people. It was the last program, I think, one of them a couple ago that we had Miranda up here. She's also one of those individuals that went through our program and is now helping our guests. We have several that work at our thrift stores, at the Motors, that come back as RAs. I love the fact that as people's lives are being transformed, and they're finding hope, they're finding purpose for their life, they're going, this place changed my life. I want to set other people free and help them and give them an opportunity. I love Daniel's story because he also says, there came a point where I wanted change. And the thing that I've learned with what we see in street addiction and what's taking place today, until a person wants help, they'll stay stuck in their addiction. And all of a sudden he said, I need help. His sister, he reached out to her. Thankfully, she knew about the resources and what the mission had to offer. And, you know, again, that happens in so many different ways. I was at an event the other day, Bruce, and this lady came up and said, Phil, I just want to thank you. The mission saved my nephew's life. He was outside the mission. He set himself on fire.
2: Oh.
0: And guess what? The firemen showed up and they saved him. And they said, you know, where you need to go is across the street to the Union Gospel Mission. And today he works as a nurse in the medical field. Again, I'm glad when people say, here's a place you can go when you're ready. There's everything you need there to start life over. And I'm just grateful for 75 years. We've been that resource to this community. And it's a different resource. We don't just sleep and house people. We want to invest. It's the hard work. Anyone can sleep and house people. But when you dive into the pain of the past, the emotions, and help people journey through that, it's a whole different world. And I'm glad we're able to do it. It's what motivates me and keeps me going. I love seeing life change, transformation. And Daniel's story is just another example.
2: 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Dave Altmaier of Altmaier Financial is proud to support the Union Gospel Mission and proud to have his brother Phil, who's been leading the UGM for 40 years out of that 75, and they're celebrating that 75 all year long. 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
2: 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As part of the holiday editions, Dave basically steps aside and gives the microphone to his brother, Phil, who's been leading the Union Gospel Mission in the Inland Northwest for 40 years this August. And the mission is celebrating 75 years. And Phil, you know, we just heard Daniel's testimony, and you're having a year-long celebration. We're going to hear the testimony of another young lady who's been transformed by the Union Gospel Mission.
0: Yeah, we had a couple individuals share at our gathering, and Emily's story is remarkable. And I wanted some people that years ago, and for people to see that this isn't just something that happens while people stay with us, but this is a program that transforms lives. And as a result, people are getting married, they're starting their own families, and the stories go on and on and on. I was just this weekend at a wedding where it was someone that went through our program, and now here 4 years later, she was getting married. So exciting. And I sat next to one of the gals that had gone through our program in Coeur d'Alene, and her husband was a physical therapist, and they had, I can't remember if it was one or two kids. And it's just exciting to see these people leave addiction. They were once living on the street. Their life was a disaster. Now they have purpose. They're having an impact. And Emily is one of those gals that I look at, and this gal is so sharp, and I love what God's doing in her life. So enjoy her story.
4: My journey with the Union Gospel Mission, it started at the Crisis Shelter for Women and Children. And when I checked into the Crisis Shelter, I had been struggling with alcohol and drugs for over 12 years. And a few of the things that led to my addiction were an unhealthy marriage, false religion, perfectionism, low self-esteem, and anger. And before that, as a teen, I tried to hide a rebellious streak while also at the same time trying to present myself in a different way, trying to maintain an image. As a child, I was stubborn. I lied often, and I was sneaky. So my point is this, is that there's just always been this pattern of brokenness in my life. And like all of us, I could not fix myself. I couldn't break free. I had been taught about God and about Jesus, but not accurately. And my false view of God led to a false view of myself. And there was just really no reconciliation for my brokenness. Sometimes we say that that people are on a journey of finding themselves, or they're on a journey of self-discovery. But really, as I went along in life, I was on a journey of just losing more and more of myself. And in fact, I don't think I ever really knew my true identity. Some things that I lost, they were internal, and these were heartbreaking. I lost my self-worth, my confidence, my self-respect, my dignity, any boundaries that I had ever had. And by the time I reached the end of my addiction, the losses were relational and they were external, and these also were heartbreaking. I lost my deep relationship with my sister and my mom and dad. I lost my home, my place to live, my marriage, and my relationship with the four precious children that we had together. I was in and out of jail, and so I lost my freedom. I had no real home, just staying where I could, and I had burned every single bridge. And lastly, I lost my right arm when it was amputated due to an infection that I got in active addiction. And so I tried to stop drinking and using hundreds and hundreds of times. And with each failed attempt, my feeling of hopelessness and darkness, it just got worse and worse. And I really started to truly believe that that I was really broken inside and I could never be fixed, that this is how it would end, and that there certainly was no help, no hope, and certainly not a future for me. And so it was late at night, maybe it was early in the morning, but I was staying in just a really filthy apartment, and there was lots of traffic in and out, and it was infested with bed bugs and roaches. We heard about roaches. I think they really are everywhere if you are in the right place or the wrong place. That morning, when all the substances and all the people, all the traffic, when it had quieted down and everybody was gone, I looked around and I really came face to face with my reality. I had been in denial for so long, but this time it was almost like I was outside of myself and I could just really see what was happening and where my life was headed. And I remember I just hit my knees and I just cried out to God, just please help me. And something, now looking back, I can see that at that moment, something in my heart actually surrendered. I had parents that were faithful and praying for me for over a decade, probably a lot longer than that, actually. But many of you here tonight, just like my parents, you pray for someone that is in homelessness or addiction, or you just pray for people in general that are stuck in homelessness and addiction. And on behalf of myself and them, I just want to say thank you and to please keep praying. I had cried out to God before this, but usually just to make a deal with him, to get out of a situation I didn't want to be in, usually jail. I would, you know, make that deal like, okay, I will stop drinking, God, if you can just get me out of here. But this time I was ready for actual change. Although I didn't seem how that could happen. The road seemed so long. I was in such a pit. But my sweet mom, she had done her research. She lived in Spokane, and she found out about the Union Gospel Mission and told me about it, and just a tiny little bit of hope began to spark in me. And my parents, moved by the Spirit of the living God, I know, they drove from Spokane to Leavenworth, Kansas, where I was, and they came to get me. And for the first time in over a decade, I kept my word, and I was where I said I would be when I said I would be there. And the moment that I got into the car, that memory is seared, just like I can just see it like it was yesterday. And I hope it's always seared in my mind. I can see what the ground looked like. I can see the cracks in the driveway. And I could see my feet as they stepped into the car. And when I got in the car that day, I left my old life behind. And I've been in recovery since February 2018. I came to the Union Gospel Mission as just as a shell of myself with so much loss. And the staff and the volunteers that served me, they were kind, and I hadn't done anything to deserve their kindness. And that was new to me. I thought I had to earn things. I thought that people earn things. So they were kind just because I was human. I experienced the love of God through these people, through the kindness in their eyes, in the words that spoke truth, love, and life over me. And where I couldn't quite have hope for myself yet, they had it for me. And after a while, I started to borrow some of theirs. They believed in me so deeply that also after a while, after a little bit of time, I started to believe in myself. I learned so much in the Life Recovery Program. And what's very important about this is that while I was learning and while I was healing, I had a safe place to live. I had food to eat. They even provided clothes to wear. And I know that I couldn't have done that deep heart work and that work on my mind, that work of recovery. I could not have done it if I was worried about providing those things for myself. I was talking to Gwen a while ago. She's on staff with UGM. And I was just telling her that sometimes, like, I'll be going through my day. It still overwhelms me at moments. I think about going through program, and I know that people that didn't even know me, they had never seen my face, they never talked to me, they didn't know my name, they gave of their resources so that I could be there and so I could heal. It's overwhelming. I learned about the divinity of Christ in program. And now I could see that the loving Jesus who went all the way to the cross for me was the same God who loves me and has always been pursuing me. And that changed everything. My old false beliefs were replaced with a truth about God, resulting in the truth about myself. I do have purpose and I do have value. And there is a solution for my brokenness, and his name is Jesus. I took responsibility for my many, many mistakes and wrong choices that resulted in hurting others. And I still can't fix myself. That hasn't changed. But I can boldly turn to Jesus, and I can find mercy and help in my time of need. When the enemy wants to have a heyday in my life and trauma wants to invite me to respond and cope the way that I used to, I can recognize it for what it is, and I can choose a different way. I learned that I'm not a victim. I learned what healthy relationships look like, and I learned that they are absolutely necessary in my healing, and I am still healing. And the way that that happens is in community with healthy people. And some of these friendships are with women in recovery, and I think some of them are here tonight. I get to come alongside women who are on their own recovery journey through the Union Gospel Mission, and I get to be on their aftercare teams and roles like a mentor or a spiritual advisor. And I know that I learn way more from them than they do from me. They're a huge blessing in my life. Next month in May, this month, I have my 6th anniversary of being on staff at another nonprofit organization, Life Services. I started as a volunteer coordinator, and last fall, I became the program director. The people I work with are just a huge part of my healthy community. And a year ago, I graduated with my Bachelor's of Science degree in behavioral health with an emphasis in substance use disorders. And I'm not telling you any of this to point to myself, but to point to God, who just relentlessly pursued me all my life with his love. He used this organization of people who were willing to step into my mess with me and just walk alongside me. And he used an entire community of people who are willing to enter into the work he's doing, to pray, to volunteer, and to give of the resources in order for this type of a transformation to happen. I started by sharing that it's hard to just find the words to say thank you, and it still is. So beyond my words, just I hope you really hear my heart when I say thank you. Thank you for your prayers, your generosity, and your willingness to show up so that mine and many other lives, they don't have to end in brokenness, but instead we get to walk in freedom and into a grace-filled future that we never imagined was possible. Thank you for being here. Thank you for all of your support. And thank you for celebrating 75 years.
2: Boy, she even heard the cockroach story, Phil. So,
0: yeah, she did. You know, Bruce, what is so missing from radio is if the listeners could see her face and see this woman today. Yes, the tragedy had an impact. She lost one arm, as she shared.
2: Right.
0: But the smile on her face, just what God has done in her life, is remarkable. I jokingly say, I wish she would have joined our ministry and served with us, but God had other plans. She has unbelievable potential to be a great leader in our community, and I'm excited to see how God is going to use her. But what a transformed life, like she said, and parents drove all the way out there. I wonder how many times she made promises and then never fell through. I say the greatest miracle that happens today is when an addict desires to change and something happens inside them and they go, I'm tired of this. I want something different. And Emily's story is exactly that.
2: Well, didn't you? I mean, and you heard her say, I always felt I had to get permission for something. That was clearly, I mean, again, that's an Adam and Eve moment, right? I mean, Eve gets the apple and Adam takes a bite of it as well because, well, they got permission from the devil. And that's when that's what's controlling you, then you're in the wrong place and your perspective has to change. And again, there was a family member, Daniel's story, his sister.
0: Yeah.
2: Emily's story, her parents. Again, probably, you know, they felt like, man, this has to be the last time. But they did it. And she's here to tell us about it. Yeah. And who, you never know, Phil. She may come back to you one day and work at the mission.
0: Yeah, you never know. That's right. Mm.
2: Folks, again, we are celebrating a special holiday edition of Altmaier Financial Radio. Dave is giving way to Phil, his brother today. Phil is the leader of the Union Gospel Mission in the Inland Northwest and has been doing so for 40 years. 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
2: 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But Dave, wanting to make this special holiday edition all about the UGM, the Union Gospel Mission in the Inland Northwest, which has been run by his brother Phil and a part of... Now, tell me, Phil, when did your folks start with the UGM?
0: My dad was there 11 years prior to when I came. So really, for the last 50 years, out of those 75, it's been Altmaier. Mm. My dad, 11, and I'm 40, and I worked, the first year I worked with my dad, he was still the director. So I've been in the role of leadership for 39 of those 40 years.
2: And who did you say started the UGM?
0: Albert Aaron. He owned a meat market here in town. And actually, it started even before that with a lady that was called the Northwest Pacific Garden Mission. And she turned it over because she kind of just said, I've done all I can do. And this group of businessmen passed a hat and collected $28. And they bought their first building with $28 in the bank and sold bonds. And that's how the mission started. It was kind of, I think within a period of 2 weeks, they raised enough money to be able to make a down payment and buy that building.
2: And still
0: they did
2: do,
0: have a debt yeah, back then.
2: Yeah,
0: but since
2: that?
0: Then, once they've paid it off, that's been our guiding principle. We're not going to go in debt. And God has honored that.
2: How hard is that, though, Phil? I mean, the fact that you rely on probably some grants, but also just people's generosity and philanthropic sacrifice. And it's not a sacrifice if obviously you're giving to something that you truly believe in. But to have, what, 20,000 donors last year that interacted with UGM, you have monthly donations, you know, over 1,000 folks give monthly in 2025 to the UGM. I mean, it takes so many people, not just the volunteers, but also the resource to stay in the position that you're in.
0: Yeah, it's amazed me all these years. I believe every year but one, our budget has grown because of the generosity of this community. I believe that people realize the impact that the mission has on lives, and they invest in that. And it's really an investment. But like Emily shared, you know, it's amazing. They give to someone they don't even know. Mm-hmm. You know what? They don't have a parking spot. They don't have a pew that they sit in. They don't receive any benefit from what they get. It's truly a gift to the Lord and helping people they don't even know. And I'm overwhelmed at times with the generosity, what God lays on the hearts of people to do. I'm grateful for my own brother that has been a big investor in our people in the ministry. And so, again, just different ones that God says, this is what I want to do. I know for my wife and I, when we sit down and say, where do we want to give? We give to the mission because we know God is changing lives and we believe in that. And that's what it's all about. You know, Bruce, one of the things I think of the things I've learned over the years, that there are ways in our society today so much we want to help people. We want to end homelessness, so we provide housing. But again, they move into the housing and the addictions they have on the street, they just do in the housing and it turns into chaos. And I love the fact that we can love people enough to hold them accountable. We can help those that want help. And not try to do something for people that they don't want. I'm struggling today in today's society. We use this term homelessness, but I want you to know this may be hard for our listeners to comprehend, but some people don't want a home. They want the lifestyle that they're living. And so again, our goal is to come in and provide freedom for those that want freedom from the addiction, from what they're living in and what they're experiencing. I don't think we understand the power of addiction and how people even begin to not be able to think clearly. And the goal was if we'd provide housing, like Emily said, then they wouldn't have to worry about that and they would start working on other areas of their life. But when there's drugs involved, those other areas oftentimes don't become important because now you have the comfort of a house that you can use in. But I love the fact that we can love people enough to hold them accountable and give them the tools they need to move forward. And one of the things that I've learned is that if you study addiction, you learn that a person that spends 5 years in active recovery, 85% go on to live the rest of their life free from addiction. Now, I don't know if you caught that. Our program is 18 months, mm-hmm. almost 2 full years, and for many, it's 2 years. There's still 3 years remaining, and that's where You heard Emily say, I'm helping, I'm on mentor teams, I'm encouraging people coming out of program. And one of the things that I've learned over the years is housing is important. While they're in our program, there's high accountability, but then even with mentors, support, and people wrapped around them, oftentimes because of housing or lack of it, we saw people continue to, fall back in oftentimes to their addiction. And so when I think of Coeur d'Alene, it's a remarkable story of how that facility that's just for recovery for women and children, it just started with a small area, and then God opened the doors that we were able to get the house next door and relocate the warehouse right before we build it. And then next door were three fourplexes, and we went to the owners and they said, well, those are for our kids. And eventually their hearts softened. They said, you know, we understand your program. And they gave us, they didn't give us, we purchased three fourplexes. And that came as a result of a guy in Genesee, Idaho, David Denler, that gave us his estate that we were able to purchase those. And we've watched now, it's been 14 years that Coeur d'Alene's been open. The women that now moved into that housing, what a difference it's made. And Bruce, how God works. He doesn't always work. All the stories are always exciting, but sometimes he uses tragedy. And many of the people will know about this in Spokane, but we had Camp Hope. And I often wonder how names are given to different things, because the last thing it was a place of hope. And I used to give it another name. But anyway, I think of this young man that went through a recovery program, and when he came out, slipped back into his addiction and ended up at Camp Hope, where he died. And I, again, as I even started the program today talking about when you've lost a son or a daughter, I haven't, and I can't imagine the grief and what parents go through. But they were familiar with our ministry in Coeur d'Alene and had seen the impact that it was having on young ladies and the difference housing made. That couple gave us $3.2 million to be able to purchase and build apartments next to our land right there in Coeur d'Alene. If you're familiar, there's Tomato Street, and on the backside, there was Bare Ground, which is a long story that was a relationship on a lease with someone we knew from Lewiston when we got involved and opened the shelter down there, and God opened the door for us in a miraculous way to be able to purchase that land. And we are building right now 24 apartments so that the women coming out of our program in Coeur d'Alene, and even some maybe from Spokane, will have housing and support and have independent living all on their own. And so in the midst of all that happens, it's amazing how God has used a tragedy in this family for them to turn around and say, you know what? We want to bless others. And those are the things that just, Bruce, for me, I see that all the time, and I'm just in awe of how God works in the lives of people in so many different ways, and how many women, their story is going to be totally changed because of the housing that's going to be provided for them when they finish the program. So I just marvel at how God provides, how he works through different individuals. Lewiston, the Elsie Valley, our shelter down there started because of a gentleman that was on our board that when he moved and retired, he went back to Lewiston. He said, we need a shelter down here in Lewiston. He bought two parcels of land, and because of what they were doing, it was just feeding people. When they got ready to try to open it, the city said, you know what? We don't have zoning for housing and shelters. And you know what? Because of all the negative input prior and how that feeding program, because what happens when you just feed people, Bruce? They show up, yep. They live outside your place where you feed them, and the neighborhood becomes a mess, right?
2: Mm, yep.
0: And so they weren't able to house them. But so they said, well, you can have a shelter on this side of the street, but on this side you can't. And guess what side they were on? The can't side. And so we spent 4 years, almost 3 years down there in Lewiston convincing people what we're going to do is different than just feed the homeless. And what we're going to do is provide dignity, a place of respect. And we just opened a beautiful, beautiful facility. But that never would have happened if Rich Copeland wouldn't have had a vision, wouldn't have purchased that land and prepared the groundwork for us to be able to go years later and open a shelter. And I could just go Dick Shanks out at our camp, provided our camp facility, 120 acres, a gift that allows us to run summer camps for kids where lives are changed every summer. So the stories just go on and on about how different individuals, something happens in their heart. They say, this is what I want to do. And they're leaving a lasting legacy. And I've just got the joy of experiencing those stories time and time again. Many of them don't make sense how they happen, but they happen in miraculous ways.
2: Phil, I love obviously having you on the show. It's inspiring. I hope people feel an inspiration just from you, the Altmaier family, what they've given to the Inland Northwest in making the Union Gospel Mission what it is here in our region, Eastern Washington, Northern Idaho, celebrating 75 years. And that's unbelievable. We'll certainly hope one day that, well, we have to turn all these facilities into something else because somehow we've found a way to lead people to the right path. And they don't need these. But while they do, we know the UGM will be there to serve them. You can go to uniongospelmission.org. That's uniongospelmission.org. The phone number to get involved, 509-535-8510. And Dave, we're going to bring you in and let you and Phil take us home on another and very award-winning edition of Altmaier Financial Radio here this holiday edition.
6: Yeah, so Phil, thanks for joining us today for celebration this year of 75 years of UGM and just the history and what a great job that Dad and then you have done over most of the time. 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Part of the thing we do is invest people's money. And so we want to make sure that whatever we give to is efficient and, you know, is really going to the need. So thanks for joining us today. And thanks for listening today, folks. And we won't see you, but we'll hear from you next week. And remember, retire with Altmaier. Thanks for listening and God bless.

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It is Bobby Bones. Tomorrow morning at 55 after every hour, we share good news with Tell Me Something Good. And at 7 a.m., it's Amy's Morning Corny. 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

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It is Bobby Bones. Tomorrow morning at 55 after every hour, we share good news with Tell Me Something Good. And at 7 a.m., it's Amy's Morning Corner. 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
1: It's Brooke Taylor. Just about to start off your Sunday morning with a little bit of positivity. I do something called my daily upload. Get ready. I have a really good one for you here coming up next.

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1: Hey, it's Brooke Taylor. Recently, Jason Aldean was opening up about his marriage with his wife, Brittany, and they've been married for 11 years. And he says that they're best friends, yes, but also know that when they disagree, they just agree to disagree instead of try to make the other one change their mind, which is, hey, compromise.

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1: 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Our iHeart Country kickoff to summer weekend. I really hope you're having a great long weekend. If you've been traveling, God's

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1: It's Brooke Taylor, and I'll tell you, it might be some of the best news that we've gotten all year long. We got to talk about this here on the show coming up next. Hang on.

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1: It's Brooke Taylor. A little fun fact about this guy right here, Vincent Mason. Did you know that he fell in love with movie soundtracks? That is how he fell in love with music. I think that's so cool.

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1: Tomorrow morning at 55 after every hour, we share good news with Tell Me Something Good. 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
1: It's Brooke Taylor. We got to get you hit up with a little bit of food news and caught up with things that you might have missed this week. Domino's giving away some free pizzas, and on Friday, Dunkin' released something new nationwide. We'll catch you up with all that.

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1: It's Brooke Taylor. Some food news to chat about here on the show. Domino's decided they are celebrating the FIFA World Cup by giving you some free pizzas. You basically have to register for a chance to win a free emergency pizza, and you will get it if any player on the U.S. soccer team receives a red card. Domino's says then they'll randomly choose 60,000 entrants to win a free medium two-topping pizza. So if you want to get yourself signed up for this for a chance at a free pizza, domino's.com/emergency pizzas for soccer is where you go. Also, if you missed it on Friday, Dunkin', they tested earlier this year these big 48-ounce iced Dunkin' beverage buckets. And, well, it went so well, they decided to roll them out nationwide starting this past Friday. So $12.99 each, you can get yourself in these big old buckets, iced coffee or Dunkin' refreshers, fully customizable and only going to be around for a limited time if you want to check them out. That is your food news here on the show.
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1: It's Brooke Taylor. 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
1: Tomorrow morning at 55 after every hour, we share good news with Tell Me Something Good. 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
1: Hey, it's Brooke Taylor. Thomas Rhett going to be opening up to us about why he loves summer so much. We're going to hear from Thomas Rhett after 1 o'clock here coming up on the show.

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1: It's Brooke Taylor celebrating our iHeart Country kickoff to summer weekend. Thomas Rhett's going to be joining us next to tell us all about why he loves summer so much. We'll do that next.

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1: It's Brooke Taylor. You know, Memorial Day weekend is always the quote-unquote unofficial kickoff to summertime. And Thomas Rhett just wanted to weigh in on some of his favorite reasons that he loves summer so much.
2: I love summer for so many different reasons. That's the time where we get to tour, we get to play outside, we get to play festivals. And when we do have a little bit of vacation, we get to go down to the beach with my family.
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1: It's Brooke Taylor. Has anybody else had their eyes on Nate Smith lately? If you don't follow him on Instagram, you might not have seen the big post that he put up this past week about his 70-pound weight loss. Y'all, he looks unbelievable. You have to go check it out.

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It is Bobby Bones. Tomorrow morning at 55 after every hour, we share good news with Tell Me Something Good. And at 7 a.m., it's Amy's Morning Corny. 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
1: It's Brooke Taylor. Got a shout out to Bailey Zimmerman on Friday. He dropped a surprise song on us. His version of Miley Cyrus, The Climb. Honestly, if you haven't listened to it yet, it is so good. I did not think I was going to enjoy it as much as I did.

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0: 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It's Brooke Taylor, and we're just playing all your favorite country music from Luke Combs to Carrie Underwood to Tim McGraw. 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
1: It's Brooke Taylor. You know, this weekend is kind of the unofficial kickoff to summer in the world. Well, I was just reading about some swimsuit trends we can look forward to this summer. If you're interested, we're going to chat about these here on the show coming up next.
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1: It's Brooke Taylor and our iHeart Country kick off to summer weekend. Did you hear about these swimsuit trends that are happening this summer? 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
1: It's Brooke Taylor. Misty, what are you looking forward to most this summer?
2: I'm looking forward to anything outdoors this summer. Mm-hmm. Hiking, biking, going to the park. That's what summer's all about.

0: 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It is Bobby Bones. Tomorrow morning at 55 after every hour, we share good news with Tell Me Something Good. And at 7 a.m., it's Amy's Morning Corny. 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

0: Here's a little Memorial Day secret. 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

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Well, thanks for making us part of your Memorial Day weekend. I'm Aaron Michael. That's Sunday fun day on a 3-day weekend. That feels good, doesn't it? I heard country kicks.

country kick off the summer weekend. I'm Aaron Michael. Thank you for having us on. Yeah, we're not done, man. It's the unofficial kickoff of summer. We're doing that all weekend long. Throwbacks, patriotic songs, and it's all about you. So as you're hanging out in your three-day weekend, you're like, look, the playlist is great, but I want to hear this. Let us know, okay? Crank us up with the free iHeartRadio app. Tap the red talkback mic and let us know what you want to hear on this iHeartCountry kickoff of summer weekend. I do

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1: I think it's so funny. Jason Aldean, obviously, being a University of Georgia fan. His wife, Brittany, being a University of Alabama fan. And daughter's going to Auburn. He says, well, it's not my first choice, but that's where she wants to go.

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It is Bobby Bones. Tomorrow morning at 55 after every hour, we share good news with Tell Me Something Good. 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

0: Kicks 99.3. That's Shania, the iHeart Country kick off to summer weekend. I'm Aaron Michael. Yeah, the unofficial start of summer this weekend, but let's be honest, the real reason we have 3 days, Memorial Day tomorrow. I want you to make sure you take a moment this afternoon, especially tomorrow. If you got kids, man, sit down and talk about the importance of Memorial Day. We honor those that paid the ultimate sacrifice for our nation and our freedoms. Think about it. It's amazing. There's men and women out there that don't know me, that don't know you, but they laid their life down and gave all to support and protect our freedoms and our liberties in this great country. I don't know about you, but if you look up here in the dictionary, that's exactly what you get. So we remember those that paid the ultimate sacrifice this weekend, their families as well. I mean it from the bottom of my heart. You are true heroes.
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It's an I Heart Country kickoff to a summer weekend. Oh, man, we're getting ready for the summer. How about Kenny Chesney? He's on the way for you after Chase Matthew here.

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1: David Lee Murphy with our iHeart Country kick off to summer weekend. I'm Aaron Michael. All right, I'm going to put, Brooke, I'm going to put you on the spot here. I saw this thing, I think it was New York Post this week, but they had done this little, like, survey study or whatever, and they took a bunch of pictures of guys and showed them to ladies, all right? And there was dad bods next to, like, you know, more cut physiques and whatnot. And apparently the ladies overwhelmingly chose the athletic physique. So do you think the dad bod is gone? Do you think that fad is out or what?
2: I don't know who they're talking to, but I like the dad bod. My husband's got a perfect one. I'm just telling you right now.
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